0: Glad to have you with us on this edition of NHK Newsline. I'm Raja Pradhan with the news from Tokyo. Japan remains in the grip of brutal heat. Highs in some areas topped 40 degrees Celsius on Friday for the fourth straight day. Daytime temperatures in central Japan reached 40.8 degrees in Kuwana City in Mie Prefecture and 40.2 degrees in Mino City in Gifu Prefecture. Weather officials say Japan previously marked a four-day streak with highs above 40 degrees last summer and also in 2013. Intense heat is expected again on Saturday, mainly in central Japan. The forecast calls for daytime highs of 39 degrees in the cities of Nagoya, Hamamatsu, and Gifu. Heatstroke alerts have been issued for 35 of Japan's 47 prefectures. The number of people suffering from heatstroke has surged nationwide. People are advised to use air conditioners, frequently consume water and salt, and avoid long hours of outdoor activity. The administration of U.S. President Donald Trump has imposed new tariffs on 60 major trading partners, including Japan. The administration says the levy on Japanese imports to the U.S. will be 12.5% if the existing tariff on those goods is below that rate. It says no additional tariffs will be imposed if they're already more than 12.5%. The new levies came into force after the previous 10% ones expired, just after 12 a.m. Friday, U.S. Eastern Time. The Trump administration had said the additional 12.5% tariff is based on Section 301 of the Trade Act. It targets countries and regions it says have failed to take appropriate action against goods made with what it calls forced labor. Japan's trade minister said the new tariffs were regrettable.
1: Industrial and trade activities in our country are conducted in accordance with international rules. So it is regrettable that the U.S. has chosen to impose tariffs by citing the absence of an import ban on products made with forced labor.
0: Akazawa also said Tokyo had confirmed with Washington Japan would not face any additional tariffs beyond those agreed upon last year. He added the Japanese government will keep in close communication with the U.S. side over this issue. The Trump administration argues excessive production by Japan, China, and other trade partners is dealing a blow to the U.S. industry. Washington is currently looking into this matter and may raise tariffs further. Akazawa said he'll refrain from making any comments that would prejudge the outcome of the U.S. investigation. But he said he does not anticipate a conclusion that would impose any additional burden on Japan. Six candidates are vying to become the next Secretary General of the United Nations. They held a debate to discuss issues such as reforming the world body. The candidates include Chile's former president, Michelle Bachelet, Ecuador's former foreign minister, Maria Fernanda Espinosa, and International Atomic Energy Agency Director General, Rafael Grossi. Also in the running are UN Conference on Trade and Development Secretary General, Rebecca Greenspan, Guyana's ambassador to the UN, Caroline Rodriguez Burkett, and former Senegalese president, Macky Sall. The candidates exchanged opinions on the UN Security Council, which critics have called dysfunctional. They also talked about UN reforms. Delegates from member states, UN staff, and others who listened to the debate were surveyed afterward. UN sources say nearly 50% chose Rodriguez Burkett as the candidate who was the most convincing. The Security Council will start closed-door voting from late July to narrow down the list of candidates. Diplomatic maneuvering is expected to intensify over the successor to outgoing Secretary General Antonio Guterres. His second five-year term expires at the end of this year. We move now to the massive youth-led protest movement rocking India. Rosalyn Devavalia at our bureau in Bangkok has the details on that and other stories from the region.
2: Leaders of the self-named Cockroach Janta Party in India say the government has asked them to wait until Saturday for a response to their demands. The group has been calling for the resignation of the education minister. This follows violent clashes with security personnel on Monday. Public anger has been growing since the leak of a national medical exam paper earlier this year. The movement has escalated into the largest pressure campaign against Narendra Modi's administration in recent years. After days of crisis, the Prime Minister vowed on social media to discuss measures on Friday to expedite legislation to punish those involved in the exam leaks. Meanwhile, prominent activist Sonam Wangchuk says he's ended his 26-day hunger strike demanding education reforms. He says he made the decision following assurances from the government and political parties that the issue will be discussed in Parliament. However, protest organizers say they'll continue their activities until the education minister resigns. The protest site in New Delhi has drawn huge crowds. People across India have been using delivery apps to send food, water, and other supplies in support of the demonstrators. Torrential rains and flooding have inundated India, Pakistan, and Afghanistan, with a death toll exceeding 80. In India's northeastern state of Assam, floods have caused widespread damage to farmland and infrastructure. Local media reports say at least 47 people were killed after heavy rains hit the region. An official said another 70 to 80 remain missing on Thursday. Reuters quoted the state's Disaster Management Authority on Wednesday, saying heavy rains had impacted more than 650,000 people across 11 districts. In Pakistan, emergency workers in northwestern Khyber Pakhtunkhwa province have been moving people to safety and recovering vehicles from inundated areas. In Afghanistan, the eastern province of Nuristan was especially hard hit. Disaster management authorities in Pakistan and Afghanistan say floods have killed at least 46 and injured more than 100 people over the past 3 days. Friday marks 1 year since major cross-border clashes erupted between Thailand and Cambodia. Both countries agreed on a ceasefire in December, but tensions along the boundary persist. Thailand has continued its construction of fences in the area. The border remains effectively closed. On the Cambodian side, more than 20,000 people remain displaced, while foreign arrivals to Angkor Wat have fallen by more than 30% compared to the same period last year. The two countries signed a memorandum in 2001 on joint resource development in areas where maritime boundaries had yet to be determined. However, Thailand decided in May to withdraw from the deal. Cambodia responded by seeking conciliation under the UN Convention on the Law of the Sea. Fighting has left around 100 civilians and soldiers dead on both sides. And that wraps up our bulletin. I'm Roslyn Dabovalia in Bangkok.
0: In other news, Ukrainian President Volodymyr Zelensky says he's talked with U.S. envoys about ways of reviving peace negotiations with Russia. Zelensky said he held a phone conversation with U.S. President Trump's special envoy, Steve Witkoff, and son-in-law, Jared Kushner. He said he was waiting for the relevant proposals and will discuss them with the Americans as soon as possible. Ukraine's president revealed the talks at a news conference. He said if his country is satisfied serious discussions are possible, there will likely be a trilateral meeting with the U.S. and Russia. He added, this all needs to be done before autumn. Meanwhile, U.S. Secretary of State Marco Rubio was asked about proposals for a peace deal raised at a U.S.-Russia summit last August. Rubio said those efforts failed.
3: You can't have a peace deal unless both sides agree to it. But we'll have to find new suggestions and new ideas, because certainly that one, it was not acceptable to Ukraine at the time, and I don't think it's acceptable to them now either.
0: A Ukrainian media outlet reported last year's proposals involved the division of territories. Rubio added the U.S. is prepared to play a constructive role in bringing about an end to the conflict. Former Ukrainian Defense Minister Mykhailo Fedorov has rejected President Zelensky's offers of other posts. He says he will not accept any position other than defense minister. Zelensky dismissed Fedorov earlier this month. Zelensky said he offered Fedorov several positions, including Deputy Prime Minister for Military Innovations. Fedorov turned down the offer in a statement. He said only the president, the defense minister, and the commander-in-chief of the armed forces can actually shape the course of the war. People calling for Fedorov's reinstatement are holding protests every day in the capital, Kyiv.
4: He's basically was doing a pretty great job, and no one understands why he is dismissed.
0: Ukrainian political analyst Volodymyr Fetsenko gave NHK his take on the situation.
5: Whether Ukraine achieves domestic political stability or whether the political confrontation continues will largely depend on Fedorov.

0: decisions and future actions.
1: Fezenko also said the president's dismissal of Fedorov was a serious political mistake. Two municipalities, one in Japan, the other in Ukraine, are dealing with similar challenges after each suffering their own distinct nuclear disasters. Now, Futaba Town in Japan's Fukushima Prefecture and Slavutich, north of Kyiv, are joining forces to try to overcome their difficult histories. Slavutich is not far from the Chernobyl nuclear power plant. For almost the last 40 years, it's grappled with stigma in the aftermath of what's called the world's worst nuclear accident. That experience rings familiar to Japanese towns affected by the 2011 earthquake and tsunami. Those disasters led to a triple meltdown at the TEPCO-operated Fukushima Daiichi nuclear power plant. That unique type of tragedy is why Slavutich and Futaba have now signed an agreement to share what they've learned about rebuilding their communities.
2: Even now, 40 years after the Chernobyl accident and 39 years after Slavutich city was established, some people still ask, is the radiation here really safe? I imagine it's the same in Fukushima.
3: We share many common challenges, and I hope that by continuing our exchange, we can also use what we learn from each other for our own reconstruction.
1: But Slavutich is now facing new challenges. Russia's prolonged invasion has had a major impact on the city's economy. People are moving away, and it's worrying those who remain. Sofia Sidorova is a university student who's doing her best to keep Slavutich alive. Most of her relatives worked in the nuclear plant. She wants to make sure their story is passed on, but fears for the future of her hometown as its population dwindles. She's hoping the agreement with Futaba will generate new ideas for preserving her town's history.
4: A physical museum could be destroyed by the attack. So I want to create a virtual museum online using VR technology.
1: And earlier, Kanako Sakno spoke with NHK World's Takase Eri in Kyiv. She covered the aftermath of the nuclear accident in Fukushima until 4 years ago.
5: Eri, how is Russia's ongoing invasion affecting Slavutich? What are you seeing?
6: The first thing that struck out was how many people still depend on jobs related to the Chernobyl nuclear power plant. And their lives have been dramatically altered by the invasion. There's a route through Belarus that connects the city to the Chernobyl plant, but because of the invasion, it's no longer available. That forces workers to travel over 6 hours one way to work at the plant. Serhiy Akulinin is one of the residents we spoke to. He once worked at the nuclear plant and worries about his city's future.
7: The population is aging. It's a wonderful city for children, but there aren't enough jobs for young people. I just hope the war ends as soon as possible.
5: Now, given the difficulties, what does it mean for the city to have this agreement with Futaba in place?
6: Mayor Fums just told me the origin of this pact go back to his visit to Futaba Town 7 years ago. What interested him was so-called social recovery, so how to support people forced to leave their hometown after a nuclear accident and how to rebuild communities that have been lost. Amid the invasion, the city hopes to learn from Futaba, which has spent the last 15 years rebuilding. That includes attracting businesses, revitalizing the local economy, and encouraging residents to return. And of course, Slavutich can also share its experience with Futaba. One is how the city has dealt with concerns about radiation and reputational damage in the nearly 40 years since the accident. Another is how it has passed on the memories and lessons of the disaster to future generations. Serhiy, for example, has been a tour guide for about 9,000 visitors from around the world, sharing the lessons of the accident and the progress of decommissioning efforts. And we saw younger people like Sofia who are finding new ways to communicate those experiences to people around the world. So it's clear both communities have a lot to gain from this kind of formal kinship and regular exchange.

0: Next, the Gaza Strip seems to have faded from international attention amid the U.S.-Iran conflict. More than 73,000 Gazans have been killed since Israel began its assault on the enclave with the stated aim of destroying Hamas. But behind the numbers are people, each with a name and a life. A book by a young Gazan woman giving them a voice is gaining attention here in Japan. NHK World's Yotsumoto Jun has more.
1: This is one of the biggest bookstores in Tokyo. Here you can find books from around the world, and it's one of the only places you can find this.
2: Hakaya Harb, or Gaza, Stories of a War, was originally written in Arabic in Gaza under Israeli bombing. It recounts 12 episodes from the lives of people who lived there. Sadly, all are tragedies.
3: In Gaza, every one of us carries a story. Countless stories have pierced the hearts of us Palestinians. Today, I would like to share with you a single drop from that vast ocean of stories.
2: Each chapter features the voices of people affected by extreme violence. Children were not spared. 5-year-old Hind Rajab called for help before she was killed while fleeing with her relatives in a car. Others remained committed to their vocation. One pediatrician forged on despite losing his son and suffering injuries himself in an airstrike. The author is 26-year-old Dina Hossam Abu Rubaya. One of tens of thousands displaced by Israeli attacks, she wrote the book in tents as she fled from northern Gaza to the south. She carried a notebook, a pen, and a small stand to use as a desk.
3: Witnessing so many massacres, such brutality, and such fear drove me to escape that reality and decide to write a book of war stories so that our voices might reach the world and these tales be preserved throughout history.
2: Her voice was heard, first by Gazan journalist Muhammad Mansour, who found her in a refugee camp and wrote about her and the book for a Japanese newspaper. Then by Mizokawa Takami, a graduate student of Arab literature at Waseda University in Tokyo, who read the article and wanted to translate the book into Japanese. The translation was complete, except for Dina's approval, when Mansour, who had her contacts, was killed in an Israeli attack, putting things on hold. But Mizokawa eventually got in touch with her through social media and with the help of others. This Japanese translation is the first book of her writing to appear anywhere.
4: It's the kind of book that makes you feel as if you're hearing Dina's voice. It's the kind of thing that never comes through, say, in the news, which tells you how many people were killed today or what happened where. That's why I wanted to make sure such a voice was shared.
2: But the work wasn't easy. Dina isn't a professional writer. The book is bluntly written to express her anger at those who showed no mercy in their attacks.
3: The occupier must not believe that with its might, weapons, and massacres, it can break our resilience. Just wait, occupier, for your downfall is near, God willing.
2: While some of the original passages contained harsh and graphic language, Mizokawa decided to convey them as faithfully as possible to reflect the reality Gazan people are facing.
4: Initially, I even thought of asking her to rewrite some expressions about religion and words that expressed hatred, but I chose to keep them the way they are. It didn't feel right to change them just to suit our convenience and preference. I supplemented the objective information by adding translators' notes to help readers understand better.
2: The book was released by this small publishing house in Tokyo. The 3,000-copy print run is sold across Japan and online. The publisher says it's steadily finding readers.
5: Her writing vividly conveys how each person lived their life. So readers seem to come away feeling that such injustice must not be tolerated, and asking themselves what they can do. From the feedback we received, I felt it has prompted a deep and thoughtful response.
2: In her book, she also writes about a mother who lost her newborn twins and husband in an airstrike after 10 years of fertility treatment. She had dreamed of her babies for years, but the time they stayed in this world was much too short. 1 year after she finished the book, Dina herself became a mother. This has given her a new goal to write a book telling her own story.
3: It will certainly be published and is a very substantial book. It will tell the story of Dina and the young child she gave birth to during the war. I got married in a tent and gave birth to a baby in a tent. I lost the chance to continue my studies, and I lost my computer and my mobile phone.
4: Each Gazan has their own life and own stories. There are things that we are able to understand only through hearing their voices. Now it's our turn to respond to those voices. It can be done in any form.
2: Casualties continue to mount in Gaza, and people remain trapped in inhumane conditions even after the ceasefire. Dina asks, "World, where are you?" As she waits for our answers, she is determined to preserve the voices of Gazan people for generations to come. Yotsumoto Jun, NHK World.

0: 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In weather, a developing storm has been churning near the northern Philippines, lashing the region with downpours. Our meteorologist Sayaka Mori explains the forecast for there and elsewhere in our World Weather Report.
1: Hello there. We have been monitoring a tropical system over the western Pacific. This is called NOL, and it's still intensifying. It's spreading heavy rainfall to Luzon as well as Taiwan because of the counterclockwise circulation is pounding the western side of the island. This system will likely intensify and then could make landfall in China by Sunday. It looks like areas like Jiangxi, Fujian, and Guangdong provinces could see record-breaking heavy rainfall from it. About 600 millimeters of rain is possible in some spots. That's significant enough to cause some flooding as well as landslides. So heavy rain will pound the rivers and mountains. So stay away from the rivers and also slopes. And winds are going to be strong. Maybe trees could be toppled and even tornadoes cannot be ruled out. Now let's go to Japan. As you can see, clouds are popping up in central portions of Japan. Tokyo saw record heavy rainfall. Tokyo region saw record rain. Funabashi saw 54.5 millimeters of rain in a space of only 1 hour. If the rainfall rate is over 50 millimeters of rain an hour, that means urban flooding could occur because that could overwhelm drainage systems. Now, I want to take you to central Tokyo to show you what happened. A sudden burst of showers impacted central Tokyo Friday afternoon. Roads were submerged and water suddenly gushed out of the manhole. Tokyo could see thunderstorms on Saturday again, though the famous Sumidagawa Fireworks Festival is scheduled. The rain was caused by ample moisture from the south combined with daytime heating. To the north, we have a rainy season band stretching over the Tohoku and Hokuriku regions. Lots of rain is expected. This is a boundary between cooler air from the north and warmer air from the south. And it will stay this way into the weekend, more heavy rain. And also, there's a possibility of damaging winds as well as hail. Heat will continue to grip the mid-portions of Japan. 40 degrees is expected for Tajimi on Saturday. Stay safe.

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0: Glad to have you with us on this edition of NHK Newsline. I'm Raja Pradhan with the news from Tokyo. Japan remains in the grip of brutal heat. Highs in some areas topped 40 degrees Celsius on Friday for the fourth straight day. Daytime temperatures in central Japan reached 40.8 degrees in Kuwana City in Mie Prefecture and 40.2 degrees in Mino City in Gifu Prefecture. Weather officials say Japan previously marked a four-day streak with highs above 40 degrees last summer and also in 2013. Intense heat is expected again on Saturday, mainly in central Japan. The forecast calls for daytime highs of 39 degrees in the cities of Nagoya, Hamamatsu, and Gifu. Heatstroke alerts have been issued for 35 of Japan's 47 prefectures. The number of people suffering from heatstroke has surged nationwide. People are advised to use air conditioners, frequently consume water and salt, and avoid long hours of outdoor activity. The administration of U.S. President Donald Trump has imposed new tariffs on 60 major trading partners, including Japan. The administration says the levy on Japanese imports to the U.S. will be 12.5% if the existing tariff on those goods is below that rate. It says no additional tariffs will be imposed if they're already more than 12.5%. The new levies came into force after the previous 10% ones expired, just after 12 a.m. Friday, U.S. Eastern Time. The Trump administration had said the additional 12.5% tariff is based on Section 301 of the Trade Act. It targets countries and regions it says have failed to take appropriate action against goods made with what it calls forced labor. Japan's trade minister said the new tariffs were regrettable.
1: Industrial and trade activities in our country are conducted in accordance with international rules. So it is regrettable that the U.S. has chosen to impose tariffs by citing the absence of an import ban on products made with forced labor.
0: Akazawa also said Tokyo had confirmed with Washington Japan would not face any additional tariffs beyond those agreed upon last year. He added the Japanese government will keep in close communication with the U.S. side over this issue. The Trump administration argues excessive production by Japan, China, and other trade partners is dealing a blow to the U.S. industry. Washington is currently looking into this matter and may raise tariffs further. Akazawa said he'll refrain from making any comments that would prejudge the outcome of the U.S. investigation. But he said he does not anticipate a conclusion that would impose any additional burden on Japan. Six candidates are vying to become the next Secretary General of the United Nations. They held a debate to discuss issues such as reforming the world body. The candidates include Chile's former president, Michelle Bachelet, Ecuador's former foreign minister, Maria Fernanda Espinosa, and International Atomic Energy Agency Director General, Rafael Grossi. Also in the running are UN Conference on Trade and Development Secretary General, Rebecca Greenspan, Guyana's ambassador to the UN, Caroline Rodriguez Burkett, and former Senegalese president, Macky Sall. The candidates exchanged opinions on the UN Security Council, which critics have called dysfunctional. They also talked about UN reforms. Delegates from member states, UN staff, and others who listened to the debate were surveyed afterward. UN sources say nearly 50% chose Rodriguez Burkett as the candidate who was the most convincing. The Security Council will start closed-door voting from late July to narrow down the list of candidates. Diplomatic maneuvering is expected to intensify over the successor to outgoing Secretary General Antonio Guterres. His second five-year term expires at the end of this year. We move now to the massive youth-led protest movement rocking India. Roslyn Devavalia at our bureau in Bangkok has the details on that and other stories from the region.
2: Leaders of the self-named Cockroach Janata Party in India say the government has asked them to wait until Saturday for a response to their demands. The group has been calling for the resignation of the education minister. This follows violent clashes with security personnel on Monday. Public anger has been growing since the leak of a national medical exam paper earlier this year. The movement has escalated into the largest pressure campaign against Narendra Modi's administration in recent years. After days of crisis, the Prime Minister vowed on social media to discuss measures on Friday to expedite legislation to punish those involved in the exam leaks. Meanwhile, prominent activist Sonam Wangchuk says he's ended his 26-day hunger strike demanding education reforms. He says he made the decision following assurances from the government and political parties that the issue will be discussed in parliament. However, protest organizers say they'll continue their activities until the education minister resigns. The protest site in New Delhi has drawn huge crowds. People across India have been using delivery apps to send food, water, and other supplies in support of the demonstrators. Torrential rains and flooding have inundated India, Pakistan, and Afghanistan, with a death toll exceeding 80. In India's northeastern state of Assam, floods have caused widespread damage to farmland and infrastructure. Local media reports say at least 47 people were killed after heavy rains hit the region. An official said another 70 to 80 remain missing on Thursday. Reuters quoted the state's Disaster Management Authority on Wednesday, saying heavy rains had impacted more than 650,000 people across 11 districts. In Pakistan, emergency workers in northwestern Khyber Pakhtunkhwa province have been moving people to safety and recovering vehicles from inundated areas. In Afghanistan, the eastern province of Nuristan was especially hard hit. Disaster management authorities in Pakistan and Afghanistan say floods have killed at least 46 and injured more than 100 people over the past 3 days. Friday marks 1 year since major cross-border clashes erupted between Thailand and Cambodia. Both countries agreed on a ceasefire in December, but tensions along the boundary persist. Thailand has continued its construction of fences in the area. The border remains effectively closed. On the Cambodian side, more than 20,000 people remain displaced, while foreign arrivals to Angkor Wat have fallen by more than 30% compared to the same period last year. The two countries signed a memorandum in 2001 on joint resource development in areas where maritime boundaries had yet to be determined. However, Thailand decided in May to withdraw from the deal. Cambodia responded by seeking conciliation under the UN Convention on the Law of the Sea. Fighting has left around 100 civilians and soldiers dead on both sides. And that wraps up our bulletin. I'm Roslyn Dabovalia in Bangkok.
0: In other news, Ukrainian President Volodymyr Zelensky says he's talked with U.S. envoys about ways of reviving peace negotiations with Russia. Zelensky said he held a phone conversation with U.S. President Trump's special envoy, Steve Witkoff, and son-in-law, Jared Kushner. He said he was waiting for the relevant proposals and will discuss them with the Americans as soon as possible. Ukraine's president revealed the talks at a news conference. He said if his country is satisfied serious discussions are possible, there will likely be a trilateral meeting with the U.S. and Russia. He added, this all needs to be done before autumn. Meanwhile, U.S. Secretary of State Marco Rubio was asked about proposals for a peace deal raised at a U.S.-Russia summit last August. Rubio said those efforts failed.
3: You can't have a peace deal unless both sides agree to it. But we'll have to find new suggestions and new ideas, because certainly that one, it was not acceptable to Ukraine at the time, and I don't think it's acceptable to them now either.
0: A Ukrainian media outlet reported last year's proposals involved the division of territories. Rubio added the U.S. is prepared to play a constructive role in bringing about an end to the conflict. Former Ukrainian Defense Minister Mykhailo Fedorov has rejected President Zelensky's offers of other posts. He says he will not accept any position other than defense minister. Zelensky dismissed Fedorov earlier this month. Zelensky said he offered Fedorov several positions, including Deputy Prime Minister for Military Innovations. Fedorov turned down the offer in a statement. He said only the president, the defense minister, and the commander-in-chief of the armed forces can actually shape the course of the war. People calling for Fedorov's reinstatement are holding protests every day in the capital, Kyiv.
4: He's basically was doing a pretty great job, and no one understands why he is dismissed.
0: Ukrainian political analyst Volodymyr Fetsenko gave NHK his take on the situation.
5: Whether Ukraine achieves domestic political stability or whether the political confrontation continues will largely depend on Fedorov's decisions and future actions.
0: Fetsenko also said the president's dismissal of Fedorov was a serious political mistake. Two municipalities, one in Japan, the other in Ukraine, are dealing with similar challenges after each suffering their own distinct nuclear disasters. Now, Futaba Town in Japan's Fukushima Prefecture and Slavutich, north of Kyiv, are joining forces to try to overcome their difficult histories. Slavutich is not far from the Chernobyl nuclear power plant. For almost the last 40 years, it's grappled with stigma in the aftermath of what's called the world's worst nuclear accident. That experience rings familiar to Japanese towns affected by the 2011 earthquake and tsunami. Those disasters led to a triple meltdown at the TEPCO-operated Fukushima Daiichi nuclear power plant. That unique type of tragedy is why Slavutich and Futaba have now signed an agreement to share what they've learned about rebuilding their communities.
6: Even now, 40 years after the Chernobyl accident and 39 years after Slavutich city was established, some people still ask, is the radiation here really safe? I imagine it's the same in Fukushima.
7: We share many common challenges, and I hope that by continuing our exchange, we can also use what we learn from each other for our own reconstruction.
0: But Slavutich is now facing new challenges. Russia's prolonged invasion has had a major impact on the city's economy. People are moving away, and it's worrying those who remain. Sofia Sidorova is a university student who's doing her best to keep Slavutich alive. Most of her relatives worked in the nuclear plant. She wants to make sure their story is passed on, but fears for the future of her hometown as its population dwindles. She's hoping the agreement with Futaba will generate new ideas for preserving her town's history.
8: A physical museum could be destroyed by the

0: attack. So I want to create a virtual museum online using VR technology.
1: And earlier, Kanako Sakno spoke with NHK World's Takase Eri in Kyiv. She covered the aftermath of the nuclear accident in Fukushima until 4 years ago.
2: Eri, how is Russia's ongoing invasion affecting Slavutich? What are you seeing?
3: The first thing that struck out was how many people still depend on jobs related to the Chernobyl nuclear power plant. And their lives have been dramatically altered by the invasion. There's a route through Belarus that connects the city to the Chernobyl plant, but because of the invasion, it's no longer available. That forces workers to travel over 6 hours one way to work at the plant. Serhiy Akulinin is one of the residents we spoke to. He once worked at the nuclear plant and worries about his city's future.
4: The population is aging. It's a wonderful city for children, but there aren't enough jobs for young people. I just hope the war ends as soon as possible.
2: Now, given the difficulties, what does it mean for the city to have this agreement with Futaba in place?
3: Mayor Foms just told me the origin of this pact go back to his visit to Futaba town 7 years ago. What interested him was so-called social recovery, so how to support people forced to leave their hometown after a nuclear accident and how to rebuild communities that have been lost. Amid the invasion, the city hopes to learn from Futaba, which has spent the last 15 years rebuilding. That includes attracting businesses, revitalizing the local economy, and encouraging residents to return. And of course, Slavutich can also share its experience with Futaba. One is how the city has dealt with concerns about radiation and reputational damage in the nearly 40 years since the accident. Another is how it has passed on the memories and lessons of the disaster to future generations. Serhiy, for example, has been a tour guide for about 9,000 visitors from around the world, sharing the lessons of the accident and the progress of decommissioning efforts. And we saw younger people like Sophia, who are finding new ways to communicate those experiences to people around the world. So it's clear both communities have a lot to gain from this kind of formal kinship and regular exchange.

0: Next, the Gaza Strip seems to have faded from international attention amid the U.S.-Iran conflict. More than 73,000 Gazans have been killed since Israel began its assault on the enclave with the stated aim of destroying Hamas. But behind the numbers are people, each with a name and a life. A book by a young Gazan woman giving them a voice is gaining attention here in Japan. NHK World's Yotsumoto Jun has more.
1: This is one of the biggest bookstores in Tokyo. Here you can find books from around the world, and it's one of the only places you can find this.
2: Hakaya Harb, or Gaza, Stories of a War, was originally written in Arabic in Gaza under Israeli bombing. It recounts 12 episodes from the lives of people who lived there. Sadly, all are tragedies.
3: In Gaza, every one of us carries a story. Countless stories have pierced the hearts of us Palestinians. Today, I would like to share with you a single drop from that vast ocean of stories.
2: Each chapter features the voices of people affected by extreme violence. Children were not spared. Five-year-old Hind Rajab called for help before she was killed while fleeing with her relatives in a car. Others remained committed to their vocation. One pediatrician forged on despite losing his son and suffering injuries himself in an airstrike. The author is 26-year-old Dina Hossam Abu Rubaye. One of tens of thousands displaced by Israeli attacks, she wrote the book in tents as she fled from northern Gaza to the south. She carried a notebook, a pen, and a small stand to use as a desk.
4: Witnessing so many massacres, such brutality and such fear drove me to escape that reality and decide to write a book of war stories so that our voices might reach the world and these tales be preserved throughout history.
2: Her voice was heard, first by Gazan journalist Muhammad Mansour, who found her in a refugee camp and wrote about her and the book for a Japanese newspaper. Then by Mizokawa Takami, a graduate student of Arab literature at Waseda University in Tokyo, who read the article and wanted to translate the book into Japanese. The translation was complete, except for Dina's approval, when Mansour, who had her contacts, was killed in an Israeli attack, putting things on hold. But Mizokawa eventually got in touch with her through social media and with the help of others. This Japanese translation is the first book of her writing to appear anywhere.
5: It's the kind of book that makes you feel as if you're hearing Dina's voice. It's the kind of thing that never comes through, say, in the news, which tells you how many people were killed today or what happened where. That's why I wanted to make sure such a voice was shared.
2: But the work wasn't easy. Dina isn't a professional writer. The book is bluntly written to express her anger at those who showed no mercy in their attacks.
4: The occupier must not believe that with its might, weapons, and massacres, it can break our resilience. Just wait, occupier, for your downfall is near, God willing.
2: While some of the original passages contained harsh and graphic language, Mizokawa decided to convey them as faithfully as possible to reflect the reality Gazan people are facing.
5: Initially, I even thought of asking her to rewrite some expressions about religion and words that expressed hatred, but I chose to keep them the way they are. It didn't feel right to change them just to suit our convenience and preference. I supplemented the objective information by adding translators' notes to help readers understand better.
2: The book was released by this small publishing house in Tokyo. The 3,000-copy print run is sold across Japan and online. The publisher says it's steadily finding readers.
6: Her writing vividly conveys how each person lived their life. So readers seem to come away feeling that such injustice must not be tolerated, and asking themselves what they can do. From the feedback we received, I felt it has prompted a deep and thoughtful response.
2: In her book, she also writes about a mother who lost her newborn twins and husband in an airstrike after 10 years of fertility treatment.
4: She had dreamed of her babies for years, but the time they stayed in this world was much too short.
2: 1 year after she finished the book, Dina herself became a mother. This has given her a new goal to write a book telling her own story.
4: It will certainly be published and is a very substantial book. It will tell the story of Dina and the young child she gave birth to during the war. I got married in a tent and gave birth to a baby in a tent. I lost the chance to continue my studies, and I lost my computer and my mobile phone.
5: Each Gazan has their own life and own stories. There are things that we are able to understand only through hearing their voices. Now it's our turn to respond to those voices. It can be done in any form.
2: Casualties continue to mount in Gaza, and people remain trapped in inhumane conditions even after the ceasefire. Dina asks, "World, where are you?" As she waits for our answers, she is determined to preserve the voices of Gazan people for generations to come. Yotsumoto Jun, NHK World.

0: 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In weather, a developing storm has been churning near the northern Philippines, lashing the region with downpours. Our meteorologist Sayaka Mori explains the forecast for there and elsewhere in our World Weather Report.
1: Hello there. We have been monitoring a tropical system over the western Pacific. This is called NOL, and it's still intensifying. It's spreading heavy rainfall to Luzon as well as Taiwan because of the counterclockwise circulation is pounding the western side of the island. This system will likely intensify and then could make landfall in China by Sunday. It looks like areas like Jiangxi, Fujian, and Guangdong provinces could see record-breaking heavy rainfall from it. About 600 millimeters of rain is possible in some spots. That's significant enough to cause some flooding as well as landslides. So heavy rain will pound the rivers and mountains, so stay away from the rivers and also slopes. And winds are going to be strong. Maybe trees could be toppled, and even tornadoes cannot be ruled out. Now let's go to Japan. As you can see, clouds are popping up in central portions of Japan. Tokyo saw record heavy rainfall. Tokyo region saw record rain. Funabashi saw 54.5 millimeters of rain in a space of only 1 hour. If the rainfall rate is over 50 millimeters of rain an hour, that means urban flooding could occur because that could overwhelm drainage systems. Now, I want to take you to central Tokyo to show you what happened. A sudden burst of showers impacted central Tokyo Friday afternoon. Roads were submerged and water suddenly gushed out of the manhole. Tokyo could see thunderstorms on Saturday again, though the famous Sumidagawa Fireworks Festival is scheduled. The rain was caused by ample moisture from the south combined with daytime heating. To the north, we have a rainy season band stretching over the Tohoku and Hokuriku regions. Lots of rain is expected. This is a boundary between cooler air from the north and warmer air from the south. And it will stay this way into the weekend, more heavy rain. And also, there's a possibility of damaging winds as well as hail. Heat will continue to grip the mid portions of Japan. 40 degrees is expected for Tajimi on Saturday. Stay safe.